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3: Cloudy this evening. Temperatures will drop to the low 60s. A chance of showers and thunderstorms Sunday, high 84. Wind gusts could reach as high as 21 miles an hour. Your Sunday night low, 50 degrees. Back to work Monday, mostly sunny but cooler, high 69.

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3: Cloudy this evening. Temperatures will drop to the low 60s. A chance of showers and thunderstorms Sunday, high 84. Wind gusts could reach as high as 21 miles an hour. Your Sunday night low, 50 degrees. Back to work Monday, mostly sunny but cooler, high 69.

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2: Cloudy this evening. Temperatures will drop to the low 60s. A chance of showers and thunderstorms Sunday, high 84. Wind gusts could reach as high as 21 miles an hour. Your Sunday night low, 50 degrees. Back to work Monday, mostly sunny but cooler, high 69.

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4: Cloudy this evening. Temperatures will drop to the low 60s. A chance of showers and thunderstorms Sunday, high 84. Wind gusts could reach as high as 21 miles an hour. Your Sunday night low, 50 degrees. Back to work Monday, mostly sunny but cooler, high 69.

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2: Scattered thunderstorms overnight tonight, a low of 51 degrees. It'll be beautiful today in the Finger Lakes, a mix of sun and clouds and a high near 70. Partly cloudy tonight, overnight low 48. Sunny and warmer tomorrow, 77. Partly cloudy tomorrow night, 55 overnight. And some showers come in Wednesday's high 75.

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5: Scattered thunderstorms overnight tonight, a low of 51 degrees. It'll be beautiful today in the Finger Lakes, a mix of sun and clouds and a high near 70. Partly cloudy tonight, overnight low 48. Sunny and warmer tomorrow, 77. Partly cloudy tomorrow night, 55 overnight. And some showers coming Wednesday's high 75.

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5: Scattered thunderstorms overnight tonight, a low of 51 degrees. It'll be beautiful today in the Finger Lakes, a mix of sun and clouds and a high near 70. Partly cloudy tonight, overnight low 48. Sunny and warmer tomorrow, 77. Partly cloudy tomorrow night, 55 overnight. And some showers coming Wednesday's high 75.

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1: 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Why do you think that is?
2: Well, there's several reasons for that. The biggest reason is cost. Traditional funerals are kind of out of control, looking $15,000, $20,000. When I worked for other funeral homes, I kind of saw the trend moving to cremation, and that's why I started this service. So you could still have a spectacular service without costing several thousand dollars. Because in this economy in these days, even my cost at $1,200 is a lot of money to most people, to me. That's the biggest reason. And then other reasons, environmental factors. People also don't want to be put in a box and buried into a ground, believe it or not.
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3: Scattered thunderstorms overnight tonight, a low of 51 degrees. It'll be beautiful today in the Finger Lakes, a mix of sun and clouds and a high near 70. Partly cloudy tonight, overnight low 48. Sunny and warmer tomorrow, 77. Partly cloudy tomorrow night, 55 overnight. And some showers coming Wednesday's high 75.

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3: Scattered thunderstorms overnight tonight, a low of 51 degrees. It'll be beautiful today in the Finger Lakes, a mix of sun and clouds and a high near 70. Partly cloudy tonight, overnight low 48. Sunny and warmer tomorrow, 77. Partly cloudy tomorrow night, 55 overnight. And some showers coming Wednesday's high 75.

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2: The Marathon Area Volunteer Ambulance Corps, or MAVAC, wants to build a new facility, but they've kind of hit a pretty big bump in the road. MAVAC Chief John Tillotson joins us here. John, good morning.
3: Good morning, Joe.
2: What's the state of the facility as it stands now?
3: Well, at this point, because of the setback in not receiving the funding we were hoping to get from New York Forward, we've had to reassess some additional opportunities going forward. We've looked at, we've been in contact with Senator Schumer's office. They're trying to work with us to identify other pathways forward. We also are working with State Senator Leah Webb, who is assisting us with trying to secure grant funding through the CREST grant program, and that's moving forward. So, and we're still, of course, trying to work to raise private donations on our own. But at this point, we're exploring other state and federal grant programs that may be able to assist us.
2: Is the idea to build a brand new facility or expand on the current facility?
3: Yeah, we initially, when the idea to build an ambulance facility first was launched, we did explore the opportunity of expanding the fire station, where we currently rent space from the Marathon Fire District. The problem is the current fire station is on the floodplain, so for us to expand there, we would have to make some pretty extreme modifications and elevate the new space, which would which was not really feasible given the available space near the station. So that's when we purchased a parcel of land at 15 Broome Street in the village and decided that we would build an entirely new ambulance facility there that would serve our needs and be above the floodplain, but still very close to the other emergency services station here in town.
2: We're talking with John Tillotson. He is the chief of MAVAC, the Marathon Area Volunteer Ambulance Corps. I remember back in March when it was announced that a Marathon was the winner of that $4.5 million New York Forward program. There were a lot of different projects that were being considered. Obviously, the MAVAC facility was among them at, I think it was a little over $4 million. What do you do now?
3: Well, I think we have to, assess whether or not it's viable to go forward. I mean, that's the lack of funding received from New York Forward was a big blow. I mean, that was going to be sort of the linchpin funding that was going to get us over the hurdle. We had previously received $1 million grant through Senator Schumer and Congressman Molinaro. We had the CREST grant funding from Senator Webb moving forward. We have a commercial loan that we had arranged through the First National, through the Dryden Bank, and this would have been the funding we needed to basically launch construction. Now, with this setback, we'll have to reevaluate other options. But nonprofits don't have access to unlimited grant funds. We're not a municipal agency, so we don't have the ability to levy tax. We can't go out and secure a bond to build the building, so we're pretty much at the mercy of state and federal grant programs that might be able to assist us. And, we've invested a lot of our own capital funds in the design and construction of the building and in securing the permits and doing the site prep work to get the process moving forward. And now we're sort of at a standstill until we can

0: identify additional sources of money. And unfortunately, even the existing $1 million congressional grant we've received, USDA won't be able to release those funds to us until we can demonstrate that we have the remaining balance of funds necessary to complete the station. So it's a difficult situation to navigate, and one that we're exploring all options and working closely with our elected officials to try to identify a pathway forward.
1: What are some of the other options under consideration?
0: Well, there is a community development block grant program that exists in the state that, for example, the city of Cortland has been very successful in securing funding through to help purchase new fire department apparatus vehicles. We have explored that. There seems to be some type of issue with whether or not the data for the communities that Marathon Ambulance serves are accurate. The threshold is you have to have 51% or more of the individuals living in any one of the communities that the ambulance serves be above the 51% poverty, median household income level. It's basically a financial cutoff. And none of the towns we serve seem to raise to that level. The closest we could get was 48%, which means we're not able to access those block grant funds. We don't believe those data are accurate given the financial information that, for example, the school district has and other public entities have. And so we're trying to work to identify ways that we might be able to get those data updated and perhaps qualify there. There's also the possibility Senator Schumer's office has indicated that they would be open to the idea of us submitting an additional congressional grant request in the spring 2027 cycle, which could provide the funds we need to complete the building.
1: John Tillotson is with us. He is the chief of MAVAC, the Marathon Area Volunteer Ambulance Corps. We're talking about the possibilities of a new EMS facility. With the potential grants that MAVAC is now seeking, how close are you to bridging that $4.1 million gap?
0: Well, the $4.1 million estimate for the building was based on some preliminary estimates that we had done a year ago. There's some people that speculate that those estimates may have been inflated a bit because they were just estimates. They weren't looking at the specs. We've also modified the foundation plan for the building, which should reduce the cost there. The engineers felt that and the architects felt that the foundation was maybe over-designed, so we've reduced some costs there. We're probably still about $1.5 million away from having enough funds, given the lack of support from the New York Forward grant program. So we have a ways to go, but it's an important project that we need to continue to pursue. We in the 25 or 6 years that MAVAC has been in existence, we've nearly tripled our call volume annually. We do about 1 in 4 calls or mutual aid calls where we're serving ambulance patients outside of our own primary district. And we're renting space at the fire station where we have 2 truck bays, but we have 3 EMS vehicles. So they're kind of sandwiched in, and it makes for some delayed responses, sometimes having to reposition vehicles to be able to get the one out that you need. And most importantly, the fire station was never designed with the idea of having full-time employees that have to sleep overnight at the station. So there is no bedroom at the station. We have people sleeping on a cot, or they sleep in a recliner, or they use the makeshift apartment up the street that the village has allowed us to put up above the state police barracks. They have a bed there, but it's 100 yards away, and in the middle of the night in the winter, you have to leave the apartment, walk down the snowy street, open the door to the fire station, and go in. It's just an untenable situation right now, given the space needs we have and what's available for us to rent from the fire district. So
1: basically, the new facility would have everything in-house. It would make for a far more seamless operation.
0: Correct. It would have sleeping quarters for our staff. It would have a classroom that we could use as a multi-purpose room for both meetings as well as training, both virtual and in-person training. It would have safe and secure storage for our EMS equipment and our supplies and our controlled substances that we have to be obviously very careful with maintaining security and double lock systems and so forth. It would also have 3 truck bays for all of our EMS vehicles, so we would have no more sandwiched vehicles, have a backup generator, and the plan was that the classroom would also double as an emergency operations center in the event of a natural disaster, like the village of Marathon has experienced floods in the past. This would be a safety facility that could be used by law enforcement, police, EMS, fire in the event of one of those natural disasters. And the classroom could be easily converted into an operations center with phone lines and internet and backup power, and be a command center, as well as a regional training space similar to what we have in this in Cortlandville, where fire, law, and EMS all heavily use the training facility we have there.
1: For the last several years, Ithaca's city government has been trying to better address the encampment situation. Ithaca Police Chief Tom Kelly is with us here. Chief, good morning.
2: Good morning.
1: This is a problem that you inherited when you became the chief a couple of years ago. How's it looking now?
2: With homelessness, we've made a lot of progress. But, you know, I was having a conversation with something recently, and we need to really look at homelessness and, like, not just at shelter, but how do we get to homelessness? And, you know, it is not – there's not no easy solution. Homelessness is the symptom. It's not what's creating the issue. And so we really start to dial in on mental health and substance use, and how do we continue to build relations with our outreach groups, and how do we support people to prevent the homelessness? But I really do believe that at some point, I mean, there's always going to be some level of homelessness, but how do we support people when they're in that state? It's not necessarily in putting somebody into shelter, because we've seen also that and how that's worked when we don't give the support for people while they're in shelter. And we continue to have these issues that create a hazard for our vulnerable population. So we're doing a lot more reimagining and how do we support people when they're in that place, and why are they homeless? It's not just the shelter, but how do we support people to prevent and keep them in shelter when they do get placed?
1: So kind of like which came first, the chicken or the egg?
2: Yeah.
1: There has been for years now, and this is a severe underestimation, but there's been a lot of back and forth talk and debate even over what to do about Ithaca's homeless encampment. What role does IPD play now in addressing the encampment?
2: So there's a lot of different discussions around this. You know, some people think that, you know, that officers shouldn't be involved in addressing homelessness. But the reality is, and like I was just talking about, is it's homelessness is not the issue. It's everything around homelessness. And, you know, people will have contact with law enforcement. So how can we bridge that gap? And I think the relationships that we've been building over the last 2 years are paying dividends. And we have officers that are very engaged and know people in the community, and where that person will be more likely to talk to that officer and maybe more likely to not engage in certain activity because of that relationship. But also brings to the forefront our care team and our outreach and our LEAD program, and now the Violence Interrupter program, where we're bringing additional resources, people with lived experience that can connect with somebody who's in crisis or who is living outdoors, and bridge a gap and bring services before the crisis happens. Because inevitably, you know, the crises do happen, and we have to have those relationships before then, or you don't have the trust and you're just responding to a situation and starting from square one, where if you have an understanding with this person and you've met them before, they're more likely to listen and communicate with the officer when that crisis is taking place.
1: Ithaca Police Chief Tom Kelly is with us here. You brought up the care team. Before we are out in the month of June, there is going to be another care team doing some work.
2: Yes. This has been a conversation we've had for a long time. Shortly after I got to Ithaca, we had brought on our first care team clinician. We saw really quickly how well it was working. And now, before the end of this month, we actually have a second care team clinician that's going to be working the afternoon shift, overlapping with the day shift. And I think it's going to be really great for the community.
1: What do you look for, or what have you looked for, in pairing an officer with a mental health clinic? Do you want to make sure that the two people who will be working together have enough in common, that there's no personality conflict? Because pairing people is not the easiest thing in the world to do.
2: We have we've approached it a little bit differently in the city of Ithaca. And I think having partners has a lot of utility, a lot of value. But I'll say, I should start by saying a lot of people in the community don't realize how much mental health treatment or mental health training that officers receive, and how much experience they have with dealing with people in crisis. And so when we brought the clinicians in, they actually work with all the officers. So they might ride with one officer one day, they might hop in a car and go to a call with a different officer. And what we're seeing is kind of that residual benefit, to where the officers are able to continue to work and hone those skills and talk to the clinicians about how they're managing those mental health crises. So when the care team clinician's not there, the officer's bringing more experience to the table. And they're also able to bring, when they're not there, they can follow up with the clinician, and they know the questions that clinician is going to ask. And so they can get that information and be better prepared to bring that, do the follow-up later.
1: Why is there an increasing emphasis on mental health training for law enforcement?
2: Well, it's been going on for a number of years now, and it is because the majority of time when we respond, there is some capacity or there's some component of mental health. We don't respond when situations are good. We don't respond when people are having a good day. They typically, there's no call to the police. And so when somebody's going through a crisis or going through a trauma, and they start acting kind of in a way that generally you wouldn't see in a person. So, most situations that we respond to have some emotionally disturbed person or some EDP. Not that they're a bad person. Many, many people in the population struggle with mental illness. They say that, one in four people have some level of mental illness. Doesn't mean that they need treatment. They're just working through things. But when you put a crisis on top of that that's not happening every day, a domestic disturbance, a fight with a significant other, a spouse, a crime's been committed, an assault's occurred where somebody's gotten so out of character that now they've assaulted somebody. Well, that creates trauma. And so we recognize that the officers, when they're responding to scenes, need to recognize and be able to better communicate with somebody who's in crisis, who's not acting rational. And the more we're able to do that and slow things down, make better decisions and de-escalate, ultimately, there's a crime that's been committed. We're going to have to address that. But first, we have to meet that person where they're at and build that rapport, build that relationship trust, and hopefully, bring it down to where we can resolve that. Or, sometimes we're police. Like, we have to use force. We're authorized to use force, but we want to minimize that. And that training helps do that.
1: Sure. Ithaca Police Chief Tom Kelly with us. We're down to about a minute, but I know you wanted to address traffic safety, and especially because we're seeing these more and more now, e-bikes, these electric bikes.
2: Yes. I want to talk about that. We're and that ties into the commons. It's that time of the year. It's warm. Everyone wants to get outdoors. It's like one of our crown jewels in Ithaca. We are out there enforcing the commons rules, the open containers, the smoking, the bikes, the e-bikes. So we definitely appreciate that voluntary compliance. And then on the e-bikes, we're going to be putting some more information out on this, but generally an e-bike and what's approved as an e-bike in New York State is pedal assist. And it cannot go any faster than 20 miles an hour on the motor and pedal assist. That is a legal e-bike. We ask that people, you follow the rules of the road. you're considered a vehicle, so you follow the traffic lanes, you stop at red lights, you do not use crosswalks. The electric scooters, they're electric motorcycles. And I think a lot of parents, what we want to do is educate people that when you're buying your child an electric bike that goes 40 or 50 miles an hour, that's very dangerous, and those are not legal. They're not allowed on the roadway. So we want to get that message out to people for safety, because we've had some serious accidents, too, already this year with the electric devices. We had a person go off a sidewalk down on 13 a few weeks back. That ended up striking a vehicle and dying. We had somebody go off the road, again, going too fast. They went over a stone wall. Thankfully, they had a helmet on. The helmet broke. If they didn't have a helmet on, we wouldn't be talking to that person today. But thankfully, they were okay. I saw a video of somebody getting hit by a TCAT bus. They came off into the crosswalk, into traffic. The bus slams on her brakes. The person hits the front of the bus, hits the ground, gets up, and somehow survives. It just walks away in a lot of pain. But we had to go. We investigated that. So please, please, please, pedestrians, e-bikes, pay attention to traffic control. Look out for vehicles. Vehicles do the same. But it is it's that time of year, so we're going to be doing a lot more education on that.
1: We're at the end of another school year. Students will be out for the summer over the next couple of weeks in the Dryden Central School District. Superintendent Josh Bacigalupi joins us now. Josh, good morning.
3: Good morning, Joe. How are you?
1: Doing fine. These school years seem to fly by quicker and quicker every year.
3: They do. It does seem to go faster and faster each year. It's hard to believe that we're just 2 weeks away from the end of the 25-26 school year.
1: And then before you know it, it'll be fall again. But before we get there, looking back at the 2025-26 school year, what stands out to you?
3: I think, just again, always amazed at how, how hard and dedicated and committed our staff is to our students and how supportive our community is of our district. And I, never take that for granted, and always seems to come out on top of the list as we reflect back on the end of the year.
1: This was the first school year with the new bell-to-bell cell phone ban. We've talked about it, especially early on in the school year. How long do you think it took for everyone, students and staff and everyone in between, how long do you think it took for everyone to get used to it?
3: I think it took a lot less time than we thought that it would. We had a lot of anxiety, I think, as we approached the school year about how it would go, and we've been really pleased with the way that things have rolled out and kind of some of the anecdotal things that have come out of it that we look forward to keeping track of a little bit more data around. But just anecdotally, hearing from staff that students are more engaged with themselves and with each other, without the distraction of the phone. And we're also noticing that, our passing rates from quarter to quarter have gone up a little bit. It's a little too early to determine that that's just related to the cell phone policy or the cell phone regulation, but something to keep an eye on.
1: Why do you think it was such a seamless transition?
3: I think a number of things. I think that we had done in the spring and summer prior to it in terms of communicating out what the regulation was, where the regulation came from, all of those things. We had a committee that worked together with staff members as well as parents and students to try and make sure that we had all of our I's dotted and T's crossed before the school year started. And I think some of those things really, really paid off.
1: We're speaking with Josh Bacigalupi, superintendent of the Dryden Central School District. What are some things that might want to be tweaked for the next school year?
3: Sure. So we have a strategic plan that we update every year, and we do that in the spring of the upcoming school year, before the school year starts. And those are the things that we talk about. We talk about what adjustments we need to make to our priorities, which really center around literacy and well-being. And then what, whatever those tweaks are, what action steps do we need to adjust or add or delete in order to achieve those goals? So we've started that process in the spring and are all set now here as we head into the summer and professional development time and before the school year starts.
1: Is there any real rest for you between the end of one school year and the start of another?
3: We're always kind of one foot in the next year. And so the summer is a busy time, believe it or not, in terms of particularly in terms of rollover of budgets and the fiscal seasons and all of that. So it's a very cyclical year, and each season has its ups and downs and things like that. So, yeah, we stay pretty busy.
1: Our guest is the superintendent of the Dryden Central School District, Josh Bacigalupi. Josh, you and I have had these monthly conversations for something like 5 years now. When you look,
3: it's been a while.
1: It's been a long time. We were young men back then. When you look back over the course of your years as an administrator, mm-hmm. after all the years you spent as a teacher, what are some things you would hang your hat on?
3: I hang my hat on that kids are the same from year to year in terms of what their needs are and what barriers we have to remove and what bright spots they're going to bring to our day. But, you know, kids are kids from decade to decade to decade. And that is one thing I can hang my hat on for sure.
1: What was there anything during this school year that's rapidly coming to an end? Anything that you wish you could have done differently or would like maybe a do-over?
3: Oh, that's a good question. Let's see. I think when I reflect back on, some of the changes that we have made in terms of assessments and instruction and seeing the positive changes and the performance that comes from that.
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3: Clouds increase overnight. Temperatures will drop to the low 60s. A chance of showers and thunderstorms Sunday. Windy, high near 84. More showers likely Sunday night. Low temperature 50. Partly sunny Monday, high 69. More sun Tuesday, high 75 degrees.

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it. And she take a nigga pic before she leave the door. 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With her hair so

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0: 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There will be three keywords per day, Monday through Friday. 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
1: Hello, everyone. 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
1: We've been saying for the last year plus that silver's going to run, and my, how it has run. 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
1: My guest is Kurt Foreman. 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For those who don't know what IAED does, could you kind of explain it to people? Because it's not easy.
2: So IAED has existed in various forms since 1964. 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

0: It's the weekend throwdown. I'm Jagger and Ginger. It's so nice to have new music from Akon.
1: It certainly is. And you know what? Recently, he actually stole something from the acting world.
0: What's that?
1: In the height of his fame in the 2000s, he got so overbooked that he couldn't physically be in two places at once, right?
0: Well, this is before ChatGPT, so what did he do?
1: This is true. So what he did is he frequently used his brother as a stage body double to perform and make appearances in his place.
0: I guess that's kind of smart.
1: It's really smart. I mean, now it wouldn't work because, I mean, the internet would totally find that out.
0: Of course.
1: Yeah, but, you know, back then, no. So his brother would just wear a hat, hit the stage, lip sync, and the audience never noticed.
0: Here's the real Akon.

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1: That's right, BuzzFeed Quiz Time.
0: All right, Ginger, what'd you pick for us this week?
1: Build a zoo, and we'll guess whether you're an introvert, an extrovert, or somewhere in between.
0: Well, I know how much you love the zoo and how much you love animals, so I'm sure you took the quiz, right?
1: Oh my gosh, yes. I love monkeys and sloths and all those kind of weird animals.
0: What did you get?
1: So I got introvert.
0: Really?
1: Which, hear me out, I know you're like, yeah, no. I think I'm an extroverted introvert. But it says you enjoy meaningful experiences more than constant stimulation. True. Your zoo emphasizes peaceful spaces, observation, and thoughtful design. You probably recharge best with a little quiet time and prefer smaller groups over huge crowds, which is totally true.
0: Okay, that's a pretty good answer.
1: I just talk a lot.
0: Yeah, you do.
1: So what did you get?
0: I got ambivert.
1: Okay, yes. I think you're more of an introvert. I think you're it's probably the same as me, actually. An extroverted introvert.
0: Well, it says ambivert. It goes on to say you balance social time and alone time remarkably well. Your zoo has plenty of exciting attractions, as well as lots of places to slow down and explore. You can thrive in a crowd or enjoy a peaceful afternoon by yourself. I do enjoy the peaceful afternoons more.
1: Yeah, that's why I think if I had to pick a side, I'd say you're more on the introverted side and I'm more on the extroverted side. Ironically, since you talk to millions of people all the time.
0: You never know what you're going to get with BuzzFeed.
1: It's true.
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22: 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Yeah.

0: 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Hit us up on our socials at WKND Throwdown. We'd love to play your song for you on the show, right, Ginger?
1: That is right. And we've got Carly 7599 listening to us on Pulse FM, all the hits in Raleigh, North Carolina. And she would love us to play Sabrina Carpenter with House Tour on the Weekend Throwdown. Take your shoes off.

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0: It's the Weekend Throwdown. I'm Jagger. And Ginger, how many tattoos do you have?
1: How many do you think I have?
0: Six.
1: Six? You don't know how many tattoos I have?
0: Yeah.
1: I have two.
0: I thought I was right. But one has like four or five things on it.
1: That's one tattoo. You don't count it like per things on each design. I mean, that's weird.
0: I was counting how many things were on the design.
1: And so clearly Jagger has zero, because yeah.
0: Well, I have zero, and you know how many Teddy Swims has?
1: 87.
0: You're close. 76.
1: Dang, that's more than that. That's like a whole, like a museum or something.
0: The Teddy loves getting inked and even invites the artists who tattoo him to sign his skin, viewing his body as a traveling art gallery.
1: Oh, that's pretty cool.

0: Teddy Swims and Mr. Know-It-All. You ready for your top five?
1: I'm ready.
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1: 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Man, it's been a while, but I knew it, I knew you.
2: 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Who was strong enough to hold her off from being number one? 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
15: Scattered showers across the Finger Lakes tonight, an overnight low 51 degrees. A beautiful day tomorrow, mix of sun and clouds, pleasant, high near 70. Partly cloudy tomorrow night, 48 overnight. Mostly sunny and warmer for Tuesday, 77. Partly cloudy Tuesday night, 55, and showers Wednesday, 75.
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0: You know, Jagger, she was just here and, she didn't invite me to her concert.
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0: That's right. In Oakland, California.
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0: alone.
1: It's the Weekend Throwdown. I'm Jagger, and Ginger, BTS has a hot song called Swim, and Suga in the group, he's known for his rapid fire rapping. He's one of the fastest out there, right?
2: He is one of them, and he has clocked rap speeds of up to 9.3 syllables per second, making him one of the fastest rappers in the entire Korean music industry, but not quite as fast as the GOAT, Eminem, who raps a staggering 10.6 syllables or 7.5 words per second on his Trap Godzilla.
1: That's kind of amazing.
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